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on passing by, but no one seemed to ask me why. 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
1: Let's take a look at the NT weather for this weekend. Darwin, 32 and sunny. Palmerston, sunny and 33. Tiwi Islands, 32 and sunny. Jabiru, sunny and 34. Wadair, 32 and sunny. Borroloola, sunny and 33. Nhulunbuy, 28 and sunny. And Alice Springs, 26 and sunny.

0: There are still a lot of people getting very sick because of diphtheria in the community. 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

Currie man Archie Roach, a legend in the Aboriginal music scene, and Paul Kelly, two heavyweights. From Archie's Took the Children Away album, which won an International Human Rights Achievement Award and featured in the top 50 albums in the Rolling Stones magazine. 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
1: Let's take a look at the NT weather for this weekend. Darwin, 32 and sunny. Palmerston, sunny and 33. Tiwi Islands, 32 and sunny. Jabiru, sunny and 34. Wadair, 32 and sunny. Borroloola, sunny and 33. Nhulunbuy, 28 and sunny. And Alice Springs, 26 and sunny.

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0: Schools, business, environmental groups, tourism organisations, land councils, Larrakia Nation, NT Fisheries, NT Water Police. Mark in your calendar Wednesday the 16th of September for the annual Darwin Harbour Cleanup. Our harbour has to be clear of rubbish, marine pollution and other debris. The Darwin Harbour is a living ecosystem with many types of marine living creatures. Join us at Hornibrooks Wharf, 34 Francis Bay Drive on Wednesday the 16th of September for the Darwin Harbour Cleanup. Lunch is provided for the volunteers. Let's work together to keep Darwin Harbour clean, healthy and thriving for generations.
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Running water ban with Lonely. 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
1: Let's take a look at the national weather for this weekend. Garramilla, Darwin, 32 and sunny. Meanjin, Brisbane, sunny and 24. Warong, Sydney, 19 and sunny. Narrabri, Canberra, 15 and cloudy. Tardanya, Adelaide, 19 and showers. Nipaluna, Hobart, 15 and cloudy. Naarm, Melbourne, cloudy and 16. And Borloo, Perth, 19 and showers.
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My name is Michael, and I am your eloquent yet lovable host. Throughout the show today, I'll be broadcasting music, upcoming events, and news around your local community. 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It's Friday, so you know what that means? It's time to be energetic, it's time to be wild, it's time to get ready for the weekend. Please enjoy these first upcoming songs.

0: 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Manupanajoko, An Savariji, Katnaljana, Wangamiji. 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
1: Let's take a look at the national weather for this weekend. Garramilla, Darwin, 32 and sunny. Meanjin, Brisbane, sunny and 24. Warong, Sydney, 19 and sunny. Narrabri, Canberra, 15 and cloudy. Tardanya, Adelaide, 19 and showers. Nipaluna, Hobart, 15 and cloudy. Naarm, Melbourne, cloudy and 16. And Borloo, Perth, 19 and showers.

That was Storm Riders, and before that was Kev Carmody. My name is Michael, and you are listening to First Nations Radio. Before I announce the next upcoming songs, I would like to remind you that if you have a song suggestion from an artist of your choosing, don't be afraid to give me a call at First Nations Radio by dialing 89437949 to submit a song request. After all, I'm standing by as we speak with pen and paper ready to take your requests. Please enjoy these next upcoming tracks.

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1: 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The Darwin Harbour is a living ecosystem with many types of marine living creatures. 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Lunch is provided for the volunteers. 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

0: When it comes to bright futures, every school day counts. 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

0: 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Get ready for a massive day of fast-paced, hard-hitting footy on Saturday, the 8th of August at Rugby Park, Moorana. 12 teams representing Darwin's vibrant Indigenous and multicultural communities will battle it out across men's and women's divisions in an action-packed one-day round-robin tournament. 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
1: Let's take a look at the national weather for this weekend. Garamilla, Darwin, 32 and sunny. Meanjin, Brisbane, sunny and 24. Warong, Sydney, 19 and sunny. Narrabri, Canberra, 15 and cloudy. Tardanya, Adelaide, 19 and showers. Nipaluna, Hobart, 15 and cloudy. Naarm, Melbourne, cloudy and 16. And Borloo, Perth, 19 and showers.

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That's right, it is 2:02 o'clock here on First Nations Radio. That's right, it's only 2 past 2, so please continue to stay tuned as we have more amazing songs coming up very soon. Only on First Nations Radio.

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0: That was North Tanamite Band, and before that was Letia Apua Band. My name is Michael, and you're listening to First Nations Radio. Before I announce the next upcoming songs, I'm pleased to remind you, dear listener, that it is 2:30 p.m., and around this time, students will be rushing out of school to go home. So if you happen to be driving in a school zone, please slow down to the recommended speed limit, which is 40 kilometers. And remember, children are the future, so there isn't a need to speed in a school zone. Slow down to the recommended speed limit, keep your eyes peeled for pedestrians at the crossings, and remember, drive safe. Okay, now that you've been reminded, please enjoy these next upcoming songs.
1: There are still a lot of people getting very sick because of diphtheria in the community. People who become sick with diphtheria have infected sores on their skin or have a sore throat and may not be able to breathe properly. You can get a needle that keeps you and your family safe from this diphtheria sickness. This needle has been around for a long time and is given to little ones. It protects against other diseases too. You should get the needle every 5 years. You can get the diphtheria needle at the clinic for free. Health teams are visiting your community to give out the free diphtheria and flu needles. If you think you might have diphtheria, go see your clinic to get checked.
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0: Man, I'm late. This traffic is terrible. Now, forget this. The road that goes by the school's faster. Come on. Come on. No.
1: 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Keep our children safe and don't speed in the school zones.
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0: There are still a lot of people getting very sick because of diphtheria in the community. 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You can get a needle that keeps you and your family safe from this diphtheria sickness. This needle has been around for a long time and is given to little ones. It protects against other diseases too. You should get the needle every 5 years. 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Health teams are visiting your community to give out the free diphtheria and flu needles. 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
1: Let's take a look at the national weather for this weekend. Garramilla, Darwin, 32 and sunny. Meanjin, Brisbane, sunny and 24. Warong, Sydney, 19 and sunny. Narrabri, Canberra, 15 and cloudy. Tardanya, Adelaide, 19 and showers. Nipaluna, Hobart, 15 and cloudy. Naarm, Melbourne, cloudy and 16. And Borloo, Perth, 19 and showers.

Well, dear listener, we have reached the end of another amazing broadcast. I thank you for staying tuned as long as you have. I do hope you found the Grassroots Show to be entertaining and informative, and I hope you tune in again. Coming up next, we have the Afternoon Drive Show. So please continue to stay tuned as we have more amazing music that's bound to keep you energized all the way until the late evening. So please stand by and get ready because we have more amazing music coming up very soon. This is your favorite American-sounding Aboriginal boy, signing off.

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3: 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Throughout the show, I will be broadcasting music, upcoming events, and news around your local community, so please sit back, relax, and enjoy the amazing playlist we have coming up very soon, as bound to get you in an energetic mood and will inspire you to be ready for the weekend. 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
1: 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Because I know I did, and we have many more coming up very soon, only on First Nations Radio. 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

0: There are still a lot of people getting very sick because of diphtheria in the community. 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

0: There are still a lot of people getting very sick because of diphtheria in the community. 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You can get a needle that keeps you and your family safe from this diphtheria sickness. This needle has been around for a long time and is given to little ones. It protects against other diseases too. 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Health teams are visiting your community to give out the free diphtheria and flu needles. 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
1: FNR sponsor.
0: My name is Calum. This is First Nations Radio, and in the studio with us, we have a wonderful guest who's joining us today, the Honourable Chanty Paich, member for Gwoja and the Shadow Minister for Health. Thank you so much for joining us.
2: Oh, it's wonderful to be with you, and a shout out to all of your listeners.
0: So we do have you in the studio today to discuss a paper that's been brought forth from your side of the political aisle, Reforming the Northern Territory Health System.
2: Yeah, look, really excited. Territory Labor has released a discussion paper this week talking about how we can see improvements to the Territory's health system. So really importantly, we've got the document out there. It's got a whole series of questions that we want to hear from people around how we can see improvements to the health system here in the Territory.
0: So that has been a point of conjecture with a lot of the issues in the NT, especially with closing the gap. Everyone says that there have been things that need to be addressed and they don't get addressed, or the areas that they're trying to achieve don't get reached.
2: Yeah, look, I think it's really important when we look at health. Health's connected to everything that we do in our lives every day in the Territory. So, you know, when we talk about education and health and housing and jobs, you know, if you don't have a good healthcare system looking after our people, we don't aspire and we don't achieve in those other areas. So we've put this out. We want to hear from people. We know that there's a lot of work to be done in the Territory's health system, whether that's in Darwin, Tennant Creek, Catherine, Alice Springs, or in our beautiful bush communities. We know that there's work to be done, and we want to hear from people what they think, because it's our everyday Territory people who live and breathe our health system. So we want to hear from them. What's been your experience when you've been in a hospital or in a remote centre, and you've been seeking help to make yourself feel better?
0: Well, these opinions and voices have an impact on the paper itself?
2: Yeah, absolutely. So the discussion paper is out now until the 4th of September. And then we want to hear from everyone. We'll gather all of those stories, all of that information from people, and we'll put together an executive summary. That is going to then be used by Territory Labor to help us have a health policy and then make a number of commitments going into the 2028 Territory election. We need to have a series of commitments that's based on the expert advice of our communities and the evidence of our health professionals around how we can make the Territory healthier. Because right now, the Territory is the sickest population in the country, and we need to change that. And the only way to change that is to build a healthcare system that looks after and cares and lifts our people up to be healthy and happy.
0: Yes, as you're saying, we do suffer some of the some diseases that were eliminated in most first world countries, but yet in outback Australia, we are still facing things like, I've got a list here, Group A streptococcus, scabies is a big one, RHD, of course,
2: yeah, and we've
0: affecting
2: just,
0: Aboriginal people constantly.
2: We're just seeing diphtheria around as well, has come back. You know,
0: yeah,
2: that was
0: a we're doing a major campaign on,
2: yeah,
0: on radio.
2: Yeah, so it's important. I think what is important as well to remember is the Territory is one of the most magical places in the whole country, but it's also an area that can be sometimes challenging to deliver health services, because our mob are not just in one city. Our Territorians are spread right across such a large area of country. So this discussion paper also talks about and asks people, what are the basic level of services that people should get, whether you're in Darwin or whether you're in Lajimanu? What health services should your local clinic be offering? Because, you know, we're seeing a lot of remote Territorians have to travel in for renal dialysis, to have an X-ray or an ultrasound, or to access a specialist service. So we want to understand what is the services that are needed in these remote communities so that we can keep our people at home, on country and with family?
0: Well, speaking of renal especially, I've spoken to past ministers and other politicians that have implemented not deliverable but transportable renal devices. Has any of that actually come to fruition?
2: Yeah, look, there are a lot of communities that are delivering renal services. I think one of the greatest organisations across the territory is the Purple House, and they do receive funding from the Commonwealth to deliver renal services. They've been standing up a number of renal dialysis clinics now across the territory for some time. We do have renal facilities in Alice Springs, Tennant Creek, Katherine and Darwin. But again, we can't just look at renal as just hooking a person up to a machine, because it's also about having access to healthy and safe housing so that families can do that. Because what we know is that whenever you bring one person in for renal, usually about seven of their family members come in to support them while they're on renal. And then that's contributing to the housing crisis that we see across the territory.
0: Yeah, I can attest to that from the Nightcliff Renal Centre, where a lot of people, it's always booked out and there's just like five or six people in
2: there.
0: Yeah,
2: so how do we bring health services to people in their own communities, in their own homes? And that's important. And this paper talks about as well, what do we need to do to keep people? We get a lot of young health professionals coming from our major cities. They stay for a year or two, and then we can't seem to retain them. So how do we make sure that we can keep our hardworking health professionals longer in the territory?
0: So we have some questions about some of the things just discussed. firstly, like the paper does have some pillars of which it's built upon, three specific things that you guys are trying to actually focus on. And one of the main ones I've noted is the discussion. It highlights Cyclone Fina from 2025, which exposed major structural vulnerabilities in rural Darwin Hospital's legacy infrastructure. So how do you believe Darwin, do we require a new hospital, or is the, will you hope Labor, you know, upgrade it and just fix what we have?
2: Look, I think one of the pillars is health infrastructure, and that is asking those questions around what's the needs in the territory? Yeah. Absolutely, Darwin needs a new hospital. I was at Darwin Hospital yesterday and I was horrified at seeing the number of Territorians waiting in the waiting rooms, people double parked in hospital bays sharing rooms with people when they're in pain and they can't think properly because they're in so much pain and they're having to share a room with someone that they don't even know. Darwin needs a new hospital, and Territory Labor is absolutely committed to making sure that we do the work with the Commonwealth to find a site and then to start that work to do that. So the next election, we absolutely will be talking to Territorians around the need for a new hospital here. That hospital is old. It was built, you know, a number of years ago. And at some point, we have to stand up and be brave and be strong and say, we just can't keep tapping new little bits and pieces onto an old building that's not fit for purpose anymore. And, you know, a lot of the medical practices have changed. So we need a state-of-the-art hospital so that we can deliver quality care. And, you know, I was down yesterday at the hospital talking to lots of people, and there are a few people I had a quick yarn with while they were waiting to see the doctor. And, you know, they said, the staff are amazing. They're great people. But what lets this system down is the building, is the infrastructure. It's old, it's tired, it's not comfortable. It actually increases people's anxiety and it makes their frustrations and emotions grow stronger. And then quite often it gets taken out on our health professionals. So building a new hospital is not only good to increase the health outcomes for the territory, but it's also an economic driver here in the territory to create jobs and to build a place that we can all be proud of.
0: Does the same apply for the small really old clinics and communities as well?
2: Yeah, so the paper talks about which remote clinics need major upgrades, which remote clinics might need to be new. And it also talks about which remote clinics are we committing to transitioning, moving across from NT government to Aboriginal community-controlled health services, because we know that our mob are the best mob to deliver healthcare in our local communities.
0: Yep.
2: So it just talks about that level, but also on another level, it talks about how do we make sure that the housing for our nurses and doctors out bush and our Aboriginal health practitioners is good quality housing? And also, we've got 76 remote Aboriginal communities across the territory. Only 6 of those have X-ray machines. So that's, again, infrastructure. If we can do X-rays and ultrasounds in your local community, then we're not expecting you to jump in a car and drive hundreds of kilometres on rough road when you're in pain just to see a doctor.
0: Now, you're saying about X-rays, does that mean that a lot of the clinics or people at bush have to get more training or go through re-university? I noted that in the paper it mentioned things along the lines of psychology and more advanced things for like doctors out there and ambulances even diagnosing ADHD, which is more of a psychology-based thing.
2: I think that's in two parts. So one is our medical professionals already undergo training to do X-rays and ultrasounds. It's just that those clinics currently don't have the infrastructure.
0: Sure.
2: But we want to look at what specialist services can we take to the bush. You know, we want to make sure that we're enabling screening of our young children so that they can have ADHD assessments or FASD assessments, so that we can then put the appropriate supports and wraparound services to help our young ones get the best chance at life. We want to make sure that we've got dental trucks going to not just some, but to all of our remote communities, because dental care is really important.
0: So you're saying it'll be some sort of like people go between different communities?
2: Yeah, we're looking at a model. What's in the paper at the moment is putting the question out there, what do we think about health hubs? So we might have a lot of services in one of the bigger communities, but then we can jump out and service the smaller communities around by. So, you know, it might be that Maningrida, we turn into a health hub where you can go there for an X-ray, an ultrasound, dental surgery. You can go there and have your eyes tested and fixed. You can go there for your, to have your feet, your works, physios done, rather than have to travel all the way into Darwin.
0: And how would that help? How would that work with, as you said, the high turnover of staff?
2: Yeah.
0: Because, as you mentioned, it's pretty high, isn't it? The amount of people coming and going.
2: There's a large turnover of our health professionals, particularly in a remote location. And a lot of that is because currently the work that they are having to do is very tight, and they can only do one kind of area of that work because there's not enough nurses out bush to allow their scope of practice to be broader than it is. So if we can do health hubs and we can encourage more activity, then nurses get a more differing variety of work so that they don't just have to treat someone as they come into the emergency room. They can do the preventative care. They can do the post-medical encounter care so that they can do more work. But it's also about making sure that we look, are we paying and looking after our doctors, our nurses, and our allied health professionals? Is their entitlements and wages enough to keep them in the bush? Or do we need to look at retention bonuses and those types of things to keep quality healthcare providers in the bush and in our cities and in our towns?
0: I do have to ask, is it like for the nurses and the doctors that spend a short amount of time in communities, is it like how teachers work? Where, because I've come from a family of teachers, They take jobs, new teachers, fresh out of uni from other states and cities, come and take these remote jobs because they guarantee decent pay for a start, but then they transfer back into the cities that they come from.
2: It's really, in a remote setting, there are some incentives that are offered through the Commonwealth and the Territory governments around, if you go to a remote location straight after university, they'll help pay some of your HECS debt.
0: Yeah.
2: So there are some mechanisms like that in there already. But what we're hearing from a lot of the health professionals is that the conditions that they have to live in a remote location, the housing's not very good, there's not a lot of recreation activities, the leave entitlements don't allow them to have a good break. But what we're seeing at the moment is that we've got a lot. The Northern Territory government spends over $200 million a year on agency nurses. So what that means is it's not a nurse attached to the Northern Territory government's health system or a community controlled health service. It's a nurse that the government have to book through a booking agency.
0: Oh, okay.
2: To bring that nurse in. And that nurse gets paid more money than a territory government nurse or a nurse working for an Aboriginal community controlled health service. we're trying to say, okay, what would make it more attractive to get more people back into the public service or back into the community controlled health service? Is it that we have flexible workplace arrangements where you can work for, you know, 10 days straight, but then you get 10 days off? These are things that are in the paper that we want to hear from our health professionals and our community members from, so that we can make sure that we're building a healthcare system, not just for an election cycle, but for the next 20 years.
0: Yeah, for especially the nursing thing, wouldn't it be better for training and getting the local people into those positions?
2: Yeah, so look, so they say Labor are really passionate about making sure that we've got qualified health staff in the bush. We want to also make it really clear that if we've got young people out bush who want a career in healthcare or education, we want them to be supported. So we want to look at, through this paper, how can we also look at putting our people through the appropriate education and training so that they can take up the jobs of the future? Because when it comes to health and education, they're always going to be there in the bush, but we want to make sure that we've got local recruits into those jobs.
0: And how would you address the housing issue? I know housing is a huge, major problem, and we've had the major housing schemes that have been going on over the years. It's like $1 million per house, isn't it?
2: Yeah, look, I mean, I am very passionate about housing. Like you, my family still live out in remote communities. They're always talking to me about the pressure of housing. Look, the easiest way to fix housing is for the Territory Government and the Commonwealth to pull their finger out and start getting the money out the door to Aboriginal businesses to start building houses in the bush. What we want to do in our discussion paper is have a look. At the moment, we have our nurses, teachers and doctors in remote communities in a 3 or 4 bedroom house, and there's only one of them. We want to say, maybe we give those houses back to community, and maybe we look at building some units at the back of the health centre or the back of the school, and that's where the doctors and the nurses and the teachers can stay, and then we can return these 3-bedroom, 4-bedroom homes over to community so that community mob have a safe place to call home. Because at the moment, the Territory Government and the Canberra and the Federal Government, they keep fighting each other around who's spending what money and where, and no one in the bush is getting any extra houses. So the original agreement was for 270 houses every year to be built in the bush.
0: How many have we got in the last
2: Well,
0: last year?
2: That's a really good question, and no one will give me a straight answer on this, but they're now talking about changing that and saying, oh, we're going to build more bedrooms. But you know, the problem is when you add 1 bedroom or 2 bedrooms onto a house, you're just creating another generation stuck in the same house. You know, we'll end up with, I mean, I look at my grandmothers now, I've got a grandmother, a mother, and a granddaughter all living in one house, 3 generations in one house. We don't want bedrooms, we want new homes. And that's what we've got to do. Now, really clear, neither ALP or the CLP up until now has really got housing right. You know, like, let's be honest. We need a complete game change.
0: Can I also suggest some better vetting for the companies that build the houses?
2: Oh, absolutely.
0: Because holy crap, they're rotting. Some of them are rotting the system.
2: We need to have a chat, because you know, you can rock up sometimes to an organisation that says they're Aboriginal, and then I say, well, where's all my countrymen? I can't see any of them working, you know? So yeah, absolutely. Yeah. There's a lot of work in this space. But again, why we're talking about the health paper is because housing, education, employment, wealth, safety, child protection, they are all social determinants of health. When health is not done right, those other areas don't work. So we're really excited. I want to hear from all people in the Northern Territory, the good, the bad, the ugly, and the big ideas. We want to hear it all.
0: Excellent. How can people read this paper and share their opinions?
2: So we're going to have a whole bunch of stalls. We're going to be at the markets. We're going to be out in the bush. My deadly colleagues, Duran Young, Manuel Brown, and Selena Yubo, they'll be out in their electorates, you know, making sure that we give the paper to all of our health centres. They'll be talking to people at the front of the shops. Ed Smelt, our Darwin-based member, he'll be doing pop-up markets It is available online as well, and people can send comments to us via Facebook or Instagram or TikTok, whatever works for anyone, we'll listen. We really want to hear how we can do this. And also, if they can't get in touch with us, pass it on to Mullandiri Marion or Luke Gosling, and they can make sure that we end up with that information.
0: Okay, fantastic. Thank you very much for joining us today.
2: Thank you.
0: This is First Nations Radio. That was the Honourable Chancey Peach, member for Gwoja.
2: Gwoja.
0: Gwoja, jeez. And Shadow Minister for Health. Thank you very much.
2: Thank you.
0: Get ready for the biggest night of First Nations music. 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

0: Want to get rid of the annoying salesperson at the door? 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

0: There are still a lot of people getting very sick because of diphtheria in the community. 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
0: We are four times more likely to die on the road than the national average. 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

Schools, business, environmental groups, tourism organisations, land councils, Larrakia Nation, NT Fisheries, NT Water Police. Mark in your calendar Wednesday the 16th of September for the annual Darwin Harbour Cleanup. Our harbour has to be clear of rubbish, marine pollution and other debris. The Darwin Harbour is a living ecosystem with many types of marine living creatures. Join us at Hornybrooks Wharf, 34 Francis Bay Drive on Wednesday the 16th of September for the Darwin Harbour Cleanup. Lunch is provided for the volunteers,

0: Arawana ki census time, arang ani to do our census. 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
3: Census Mirjawa lo Tuesday, August 11th. 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
1: Let's take a look at the national weather for this weekend. Garramilla, Darwin, 32 and sunny. Meanjin, Brisbane, sunny and 24. Warong, Sydney, 19 and sunny. Narrabri, Canberra, 15 and cloudy. Tardanya, Adelaide, 19 and showers. Nipaluna, Hobart, 15 and cloudy. Naarm, Melbourne, cloudy and 16. And Borloo, Perth, 19 and showers.

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1: And you're listening to All Sports on First Nations Radio, Charlie King with you. A couple of stars from the sporting world in the studio with me, Dennis Lee Fatt. Dennis, we haven't had you in the studio with me before, but welcome.
2: Thank you, Charlie.
1: And Tash Medbury, you were here last week. We had a talk and we said we'd do part two. This is part two of a lengthy chat about your life and times in the sporting field.
3: Yeah, it was very enjoyable actually, Charlie. So I'm glad to be back in the studio for part two with the man that I ended our first interview on with, Dennis Lee Fatt. So yeah, it's amazing actually to be in the studio again with two of the biggest mentors of my life to do with football on and off the field. So it's like a bit of a reunion here, Charlie.
1: Yeah. Let's pick it up from the, we were talking about Dennis last week when you were here, and you mentioned that early on when you were trying to get women's football established, Dennis was approached and became the coach.
3: Yep.
1: And I think it might have been the second week or something, he turned up and he brought along some goodies for the kids.
3: Yep.
1: So the kids could be entertained away and let mum go out and have a kick and get the training done. Well done, Dennis.
2: Thank you, Charlie. But I picked it all up because I always believed if you're involved with a sporting thing, it becomes a family back in those days.
1: Yeah.
2: It's a big change now, obviously, but it becomes a family, and to keep the family happy, to keep everyone having the passion to want to be there and all that, it does help with results on the field and off the field.
1: Your story's a good one by itself, without the women's footy. Just give us a snapshot of your football days.
2: I've played with Saints to start with. Baz, a couple of my brothers were champion footballers in St Mary's, in Terry and Gympie, Lee Fatt. And I end up playing just under 150 games, and then I transferred over to Buffaloes. Most of my friends were playing there, and I was immature, getting itchy feet and talking to people that swayed me to go, and I ended up going over to Buffaloes and finishing my career there as a player. So I played just over 200 games.
1: And coaching? Who did you coach?
2: I took on coaching after I retired from Buffaloes, and the first team I coached when I retired is I coached Points Football Club. And I only played the one season and won the premiership with them. But that was a lot of my friends that I played basketball with, and they swayed me to go and take on a coaching straight after I retired. So I was very lucky, and I'm very blessed, just like Tash in her career, and I'm sure in your career, we're blessed that we can find the right road and path, and results come our way to give us that opportunity in footy or sports in general to be able to achieve our goals. And so won the first premiership. Points Football Club won their first premiership because Banks was their rivals. And then from there I went on to have the opportunity through John Stokes, is a legend in Down, bless his soul. He spoke to me at work one day and said, we can't find a job for anybody that wants Palmerston Football Club, because they were getting touched up by about 15, 20 goals during that season prior to me taking over. And once again, I was blessed. A couple of very good footballers arrived in town from the West, and a couple from Port Lincoln. And so it was enough players there for us to be competitive. And I think we made the finals in the first year after recovering from all that.
1: I'm going to ask the question, and I'll ask it of you, Tash.
3: Yep.
1: Seeing football more generally, can a coach be the difference between the team playing in a premiership and not playing in a premiership? Yep. I mean, how influential and how strong are the coaches?
3: I guess I would say yes. A coach is very, very influential in how he brings the team together. As I learnt from Dennis, like it doesn't matter who rocks up, it's who plays their role. And as long as you have a role and you play that to the best of your ability, then the team can win and be successful. So I guess when Dennis took over Palmerston Magpies, probably jumping forward a little bit here because this isn't when he was coaching me at Darwin Buffaloes. It was at Palmerston Magpies. I mean, St Mary's were the powerhouse. And we happened to meet them in the grand final. And I mean, you know, the expectation wasn't for us to win. But I mean, that you look at the team on paper compared to St Mary's team on paper. But Dennis gave us all a role and everybody played that role to the best of their ability. And we actually won. And it was so unexpected that I think you remember I was meant to be on the boundary commentating the next game, but I went missing in the change rooms. You were quite happy for me to go missing and did an interview with me while we were celebrating the premiership win. But I guess that really highlighted to me the belief and the ability that if you play your role, you have the opportunity to win. And you can probably see in some of the AFL clubs now that look at Josh Fraser. He takes over Carlton. Carlton can't win your team, Charlie, and they're making a race to the finals. I mean, it can be the influence the coach has on the players.
1: Well, he's a living proof, isn't he?
3: Yep.
1: Josh Fraser.
3: It's probably the best scenario showing, you know, because a lot of people are like, oh, well, it's not the coach that goes out there to play, but actually it's the influence that coach has and the belief in the players to play for each other and that coach. And I mean, the coach knows what's best. You might be the best player, but you're always got to learn. There's never a point where you don't stop learning. Doesn't matter how good you are. Like Nick Dacos, like, you know, he's still learning every day and getting better. There's never a point where you know more than the coach, I don't think.
1: Yeah, good nod to the coaches. What about you, Dennis? What do you think? Can coaches make a team win that doesn't win?
2: Oh, definitely. I've never ever coached, Charlie, a premiership side in the NTFL at all, but I have made finals. But whatever I do, I love people. I'm a people's person, and I focus on how to get the best out of a player, whether it's male or female. And one of my strong points was is that I love fitness. I need a team to have the fitness to run for four quarters of footy. And I proved that at North Darwin when I first went there. I had a coach that was very good on sprint work. And I was, once again, I was lucky to have the players to actually put the hard work in, and that's with the men and with the women team. Yep. And if you're fit enough, and it's pretty basic back in those days. You know, you don't have all this technology this day, but in those days, you just had your back line, midfield centres, and if you build a good running back line attacking the ball, you can turn nothing into something, and you can stop before it happens. And once you get a bit of confidence, and then when you've got a good, if you have a good midfield, and if you can have a forward line structure set up where if they're prepared to listen, try it and see if it works. And I was very lucky in coaching, not about winning premiership, it was about making them competitive. And a lot of players under me, whether it's men or women, a lot of players got games because they put the hard work in and they follow instructions.
1: Can I ask you there, Tash? Coaching men and coaching women, is there a difference?
3: No, well, when Dennis came along, he basically said, I'm going to treat you the same, and he did. And when he said about fitness, it was that the point where, okay, we got sprints to start with. If we weren't, you know, everyone was a bit, you know, off that training or something, we put the balls down and did more track work than anything. And sort of just the belief in each other. Like, we had a few pretty unfit girls and, you know, they were fit and they were putting in the extra yard. So there was a group of us that on an extra day were actually going running the stairs at TIO Oval up and down, up and down. We do that 10 times. And there was like, you know, 15 of us rocking up to do that on an extra day, just because once we seen the results of fitness, we knew that could get us over the line, and it's four quarters. And back then, and I think maybe looking at the AFL now and even the local comps here, it's more science-based. And back then you had a bench, but that bench wasn't used unless someone got injured or was having a really off game. It wasn't about, okay, you've done your 6 minutes rotation, you get off, and hey, you've been on for 6 minutes, you've just kicked three brilliant goals and you're on fire. But they bring them off, and you see that in the AFL.
1: And I like it.
3: And I'm like, leave them on. And you can see the players like, I'm up and about here. And then, no, the science guru, you know, on the laptop is like, no, your time, you got to come off. And I just don't, I can't understand that. And I'm probably old school, like Dennis is still, but I'm like, when you're red hot, you're red hot. And I get that the rotations in the midfield probably these days needs to be there, but I mean, I think sometimes Dennis would be like, I wouldn't even come off if I had a broken leg. I'd stay out there. But now it's like the players are looking because they're not fit, Charlie. They are not. I don't feel that they're fit enough to run out four quarters of footy.
1: Yeah. Nova Peris said, it's not the best team that wins. It's the best team on the day. What do we think? What can we unpack that to?
2: I think it really comes back to the individuals as to be part of that structure of a team. I just think once they feel that they are fit and once they feel they gain confidence slowly on the ground and off the ground, and it's the coach's jobs to monitor everybody to get the best out of that individual. Players can do the opposite if they're not happy, if they feel things not going their way, they can burn a coach, and it happens all the time, and it happens to this day. They know how to burn a coach, but they can disguise it, and they can make you pay. But that's, you know, you got to be a father, mother, brother, sister, a psychologist, because you know you got, as I said, it's normally working on a family at a club in a grade, and you got to monitor everything, Charlie, and you got to be on top of it all. And it's a fantastic challenge, and it's fantastic to have players of Tasha's calibre there, because she makes you be accountable too.
1: Mm. Did she headhunt you to get you to come and coach her team?
2: Yes. Yeah. Yep.
3: Buffalo's days. Yeah. Yeah, when I started Buffalo.
1: How did you do it?
2: The reason was we had a prison officers team when I was to work at the prison. We had a team and we played the Fieries in a scratch match on Oval Number 2 at Marara.
3: And just my uncle Harold McCauley was a prison officer with Dennis, so got dragged along.
2: He came up.
1: Not
2: and
1: watching
2: said,
1: now too, you know.
2: Yeah, he came up and said, "Oh look, my niece, she's a gun footballer," and I thought about it for about 30 seconds. And then Tasha turned up and I said, "All right, I'll put you in on the forward pocket or forward flank," because I was worried about it. We're playing up, you know, the Fieries. And I knew the game would be pretty physical because of the people in the Fieries team, all ex-NTFL footballers, and we had some in the prison.
1: And so she played in the men's game?
2: Yes, she played. And what caught my attention about Tash, and it's just an absolute privilege to know her, and I will always rate her way up top. She came in, I think, Tash, you might have to help me with your age.
3: Yeah, I was pretty young. I can't even, maybe 17, maybe.
2: Anyway, the game started, and Tash started it. Got physical on tackling one of the players, and he reacted to it, and and Tash never took a back step. She was head down underneath and getting the hard ball, and she didn't. She was she had a big heart, she had that personality in her that she don't take any bad issues from opposition team, and she caught my attention, ever since that game.
3: Yeah, we've been quite close. And I guess I had to prove as well, I couldn't be a sook out there, because I'm trying to, and with other friends as well, like trying to, you know, establish that women can play football. We can sort of stand up for ourselves, but we just didn't have the avenue. So that's when my Uncle Harold was like, "Hey, come down to these games." So, you know, and in the end, like the guys like respected it. And then as the games progressed, when they used to sort of have them, I'd bring a couple of more girls, like, were eager to come down and have a kick as well. And that's when we were trying to get it started. I hit up Dennis. I think he'd had a couple of drinks and sort of wasn't sure what he was in for, but he said yes.
2: Oh, look, I have no regrets, Charlie, because I coached the league sides in Darwin in the men's, and I had no hesitation in getting involved with the women once I spoke to Tash and a few other girls, so they conned me to go down. So I had the passion straight away, and I coach, and I, you know, coming from a league coaching men's, I've been with the women for I don't know how long, but it was amazing, because Tash is one of those female players that has a lot of mongrel in her, and
3: Charlie knows that.
2: and basically once you get a few players like that in the side, and you I coached them aggressively in wanting to get the hard ball, and yeah.
1: Dennis, I want to ask you what came first, because I was watching Tash play as a young player, and she never flinched.
2: No.
1: Doesn't know the meaning of the word. She just gets that hard ball out. I wonder, and you talked about you train the girls to be aggressive.
2: Yep.
1: Did you put that aggressiveness in Tash, or did she have it all on?
2: No, she had it all in, and she keeps the beauty of her to earn the respect. She, when she talks about footy, it's always constructive. She's not one of those players when they open their mouth, it not the right things come out, or it's not constructive. But when she speaks, you know, Tash left her mark with the women's footy, and a lot of players didn't like her approach in playing and her attitude. But it was perfect in the women's footy to start it off, because a lot of players end up reacting. As Tash got older, they react because they say, oh, well, I can do that too.
3: I guess the thing is, if you're going to, you know, fire up your team, you've got to be the leader then. You've got to go out there and do it. You can't say, girls, we need to run out four quarters of footy if I'm not doing it. So, I mean, I have been jogging at lunchtime for about 15 years because it's the heat that we play in, and I was doing like 8Ks at lunchtime while I was working, because I had to make sure that what I was, you know, telling the girls, that I was leading by example. So, you know, it sort of comes down to that, and you can just see and I still, to this day, like even my niece, Zali Medbury, that's out there playing, and they're like, Tasha, she's just like you, probably just with not as much attitude. But I tell her, you have to be fit. So, you know, your fitness will come, and you've got to be a team player. It's not about you. So, you know, you see her bring those attributes to her games, and a lot of people like Tasha, she's a gun. But one thing is, you know, back then, you know, us women, sort of a lot of the girls were learning to kick, so we just were one dominant foot. It was sort of in an emergency, we used our opposite leg. But one thing I do drill into my niece is that you got to kick both legs these days. And I remember Kelly Clinch, I think her name was, came down, and she was a marathon runner. So this is when we're at Palmerston Magpies, and we're like, we need someone in the ruck. Janice is like, you just leave her with me, Tash. You run the other girls, because I used to sort of help him with assistant as well. And David Spry was down there. Michael Spry. And so Dennis and Carey White would kick with Kelly. She couldn't kick, but she could run. She was a marathon runner. She was tall. She could tap. So we had to teach her how to kick, because that was just the missing piece. And I mean, she was a massive part of our success at Palmerston. And she actually, in the first year, got drafted in the AFLW. And to this day, she talks about rocking up to football training, and she couldn't even kick.
2: Fremantle Dockers.
3: Yeah, Frio Dockers she got drafted to. But yeah, I just remember Dennis at the start of training with Kerry. Kerry White would be, you know, that probably spent about 40 minutes just teaching her how to kick. And that's standing and kicking, and then running, because she could run flat out to kick as well, was a difference. So it's not that if you can stand and kick and hit a target, you've got to be able to hit a target on the run as well, because you can't stop and then kick.
1: Well, All Sports will take a little bit of a break. We'll be back in just a moment.

0: Well, All Sports back with Dennis Lufat and Tash Medbury. I was in Japan one year, and one of the guys that we met on the plane was going to coach the Japanese men. So I went down and watched him do it, and the Japanese women turned up. And they had St Kilda Guernseys on, and they were like all set to play. They didn't know how to play. And one of them, I said to one of them, "What can you do?" And she said, "Well, I'm a bit scared." And I said, "What are you scared of?" She said, "I'm scared of the ball." I said, "That's not a good place to start." Because people have fear about different things, don't they? Yeah. Look, let's continue on. Do you mind? Because I'll cut this as a separate thing. Tash Medbury with us in the studio, and Dennis Lufat talking to them about their footy. Glittering records these two people have. But it's like a real honour to have them in the studio here at First Nations. Dennis, the women, Australian women, played the Irish women last week. Did you watch the game? And if you did, what did you think of it?
1: And I think it was actually an AFL Australian game that they played, not the Irish.
2: Using
0: the Australian football, the Sharon.
1: But the rules were all like normal AFL games, so that was an advantage, I suppose, if you could say. But I'm sure there'll be a return match.
2: Yeah, I think there was it was roughly about maybe 10 the Island girls that play in AFL W team. So I guess the concept with the men, remember they used to play with the round ball and sort of, you know, join the two. But this one was more of a display to sort of, I think, promote back in Ireland for a lot of the girls to, you know, come over. But I mean, one thing you could see was the physical aspect of it. I mean, the tackling and the hip and shoulders were just there. The girls don't take a backward step. And I guess that's one thing that we had to prove as well when got Dennis to come in the first season at Buffaloes, is that, you know, NTFL sort of gave us a key. We'd go in on Sundays. No one sort of cared about it. We had to establish it. You know, Becky Taylor at St. Mary's with Brian Armat had to establish it ourselves. You know, goal umpires. Umpires, I remember at one stage, Dennis had to umpire half the game, and then if we were playing, you know, St. Mary's, Uncle Brian had to, you know, umpire the second half. We didn't have it. They weren't giving us anything. So we had to prove that the numbers were there. We could play. And a lot of the girls that, you know, I said to Dennis, oh, these girls can run, they can play touch, they can play rugby, they can play basketball. We just got to teach them the football concept. But all their families play football. They've grown up at football. So it didn't take long for them to establish that. And, you know, we've got a few defence girls that happen to be, you know, stationed up in Darwin, which, you know, it just worked. And I guess the thing was is that because we had people like Dennis and Brian and others, the men that had established names in NTFL in the men's side, because they come and gave us a chance and believed in us, I think that's what made people, and yourself, Charlie, back in the very start, it made them go, well, hang on, there's something happening here. But people like Dennis and Brian to be there coaching and putting their time and effort, not getting paid anything, because back then they didn't have any money to offer. Now some of the coaches are getting money, of course, but there's nothing. Like, we really didn't get anything but the belief from our coach and a few of us core players that we could do this, and that's how it sort of rolled on.
0: That international game they played at North Sydney Oval, I think, and they had about 10,000 turn up to watch it. The women were saying before they wanted it shifted to Docklands where you could hold 55,000 people. Would they draw that bigger crowd?
2: I'd probably say not yet, probably a little bit too early. I think, in all honesty, with the AFL W, I think they probably let too many teams in to spread the talent that was around. The concept of the draw was very short. I think probably the rugby have done it a little bit better with progressing, adding a team in, extending the draw. I think rugby league have done that a little bit better. So I think that's why AFL have pulled back a bit and looking

0: said the same thing. So, that probably, as I say, inhibited the chances of the favourite Stormageddon and the top weight Casino 17. They were at the back of the field, and obviously when the speed went on with about 600 metres to go, they were left a bit flat-footed and couldn't make up the leeway. The only horse that really ran on from the back was Maxi Bon. He finished fifth, but he was the only horse that really made up much ground over the concluding stages.
1: Seemed like a pretty good day at the races. What was the crowd numbers like?
0: Well, they actually had to close the gate after about race three, Charlie. They told us, the Darwin Turf Club, that the crowd was about 10,500 or 10,700. And you know, that's a big undertaking to cater for that many people. But I understand the club was pleased with the crowd, etc. So you can always do things better. Maybe there's the lines for alcohol and toilets and those sort of things were a bit longer than they would have liked. So that gives obviously room for improvement next year.
1: And racing moves now to Alice Springs.
0: Alice tomorrow, Charlie. There's a 7-race card there. A number of horses that have been competing during the Darwin Cup Carnival have headed down the highway, trained by the likes of Kerry Petrick and Kim Healy and Greg Connor. They've had horses racing up here, but they've headed, or a number of their horses have headed that way, back to Alice for the meeting tomorrow. And then, of course, the following Saturday, we head down the track to Catherine. That so far, the nominations are looking really good for Catherine next week. So, racing doesn't stop, Charlie. We keep on going, and plenty of racing upcoming through this month and as we move later in the year.
1: Can I just ask you quickly about the Greyhounds? Because they timed their cup race as well, didn't they, to coincide with the Darwin Cup?
0: That's always on the Sunday night, Charlie, and it was a local win. Andrew Lasker trained the winner of the Darwin Greyhound Cup and beat the Interstate Raiders. So that's always good to see the locals having a win in the Cup. They tell me it was a good crowd there on Sunday evening. I didn't make it out there with a big day on Monday, but I understand the crowd was excellent out there and really good racing. I think they had 9 races on the night. And good to see the locals winning. Well done to Andrew Lasker, training the Cup winner there.
1: And can I ask you, just in wrapping up, what you thought of the performance of Craig Sand? He was protecting his voice. You said that when we spoke to you last week. You said he was protecting his voice. He had all the Darwin horses races, and then he had the Greyhounds.
0: That's right. No, he did a good job, Sand. He's a total professional. He I think he's going away next week overseas on a golfing trip. So I'm sure he's due for a bit of a break. He's done a great job calling the 8 days of action here in Darwin at the Gallops and obviously the Greyhound meetings as well. So well done to him. Yeah, another good call from Sandy in the Darwin Cup on Monday.
1: And I tell you who they won't call to go and call the Greyhounds in his absence. Me. I did it for him. I did it for him once on the hop. I just turned up and he said, oh, I've got to go. I was crook or something. And would you call the race? And I called it, and someone said to me after, there's more than 2 dogs in the race.
0: Oh, Charlie, I know exactly what you're talking about. I called a meeting at the Greyhound some years ago when Craig was away, and I said to him, never again. So I share your thoughts, my friend.
1: He won't come to me, that's good. All right, mate. Hey, look, thank you so much for the coverage you've given of the Darwin Cup. We always look forward to chatting to you and playing it over the weekend. And today we thank you again for all of it. It was some good coverage you allowed us to do.
0: It's a pleasure, Charlie. Anytime.
1: Take care.

0: And you're listening to All Sports with Charlie King, our very special guest, Joel Bowden, because we're going to talk footy. Hello, Joel.
1: G'day, Charlie. Well, what an upset Thursday night.
0: What a day.
1: Well,
0: today.
1: It was an upset on Thursday night, and then I've been upset since I heard about the Geelong Football Club asking a player to sign a side deal, a waiver, because they were concerned about their health and welfare, and that Geelong didn't want to have to be held accountable for something later. They had a subsequent contract, another contract with a player that they got him to sign, and it's all around concussion. It's all around health and safety. I can't quite believe it, Charlie, that an AFL club would do this and that it's Geelong who have done it. And then in 24 hours, the AFL came in, cleaned it up, and said nothing to see here, issued a joint statement with the Players Association, of which I used to be the president of, and I can't believe they issued a joint statement. And now it's all over, and we're going to, you know, we're going to go and watch some more football, and we've, you know, we've watched the Kangaroos beat the Bulldogs on Thursday night. We're going to have a look at Melbourne and Freo and Sydney and Port Adelaide, and then it's all moved on. Yeah. Like, this is a young person, and it just beggars belief, Charlie, because I have a personal experience of this. I've had both my cheekbones broken, my nose broken. I've been kneed in the back of the head with 6 stitches. I've had my eye split open. Like, I've had head trauma, and not the most recent media interventions, but a little while ago, we're in the car and they were talking about concussion. This week is

0: playing football, which I loved. I played 14 years of football, but now I have to endure the consequences post-career. And what the Geelong said was to this player, sign this form, and who knows what their mental or physical health was like at the time when they signed the form, sign this form so that we're not obligated to look after you or we can't be sued after the fact. I can't believe it, Charlie, and I'm upset and I'm shocked and appalled at what has happened in the last 3 days in the AFL media around this concussion issue.
1: I've never seen you so driven and so upset. If any of that, what you mentioned, allegation, alleged or all?
0: Well, it was alleged on Thursday morning. It was alleged that there was an AFL club, and we didn't know. In fact, I went on radio, Charlie, in Melbourne, ABC Radio in Melbourne, and I asked the question on live radio, which you probably shouldn't do as a guest. I asked, is this an AFL club? And no one really knew. By Thursday lunchtime, it had broken that it was an AFL club. And then Geelong were denying it. Finally, they came out and admitted that it was them. And by Thursday at 5:56 p.m., the AFL issued a media statement, a joint statement with the Players Association to say they'd investigated, they'd looked at it, and there were going to be no sanctions. No sanctions. This is the AFL that has the rule conduct unbecoming. If someone does the wrong thing, says the wrong thing, makes a gesture. You know, players are fined for giving the bird to the crowd. My great mate Matthew Richardson got fined for giving the bird to the crowd. But you can sign a side contract with a vulnerable, desperate player, and there's no sanction. It's reprehensible, Charlie. I can't possibly believe it.
1: All right, well, we'll park it for now. But there'll be more to be said about that for sure. North Melbourne by 23 points. Good news for them.
0: Good news for North. Good news for Alistair Clarkson. He'll keep his job. That's what that game says. Bad news for the Bulldogs fans. They're now teetering on the edge of the knockout zone. In fact, you know, they've got two tough games coming up. And if they're unable to do that, if they're unable to get over the line in the next 2 weeks, well, there's going to be a few issues there for the poor old Western Bulldogs. You know, they may drop out. Your team, Carlton, Charlie, just continues to rise up the ranks. So look out, and the Bulldogs play Carlton next week. So that's a big game.
1: They're in eighth position.
0: The Dogs, yeah, they're in eighth. But, you know, every one of them is between... like it's one or two games. So who knows where it will land in the next little while, but the Dogs have put themselves in jeopardy, in peril, and there's a chance that they might not even make the top 10. I do want to talk about the top 10 at the end of this conversation, Charlie, because I need to talk about something retrospectively.
1: Sure, all right. Let's quickly go through them. Then Brisbane versus the Horse, that's the Friday night game. We don't have the result.
0: No, don't have the result, but Brisbane at home, you would expect that they will have done the job, but the Hawks are a good side, so who knows, 50-50 that one.
1: Melbourne, take on the Dockers.
0: Yeah, the Dockers, the all-conquering Dockers, but it's at the MCG, and this has been a consistent theme with us all year, Charlie. Melbourne play really well at the MCG. This is the last time that Freo will play at the MCG before the grand final. Now, I'm suspecting that Freo will make the grand final because they'll have a home final. And if they win that, they get a home preliminary final. So they will play at Perth, at the new Perth Stadium, in their two or three finals regardless. And then they'll have to come back to the MCG. This is a really good test for them. And I suspect Melbourne will win. And then there's going to be all these doubts about Fremantle. And the purple haze is going to be, you know, fading a little bit. Yeah, but then they'll go on and win the next five in a row and they'll come back to the MCG. And the question is, who do they play at the MCG in the last Saturday in September?
1: It's a mystery. Sydney at the SCG against Port Adelaide.
0: Yeah, the Swans will get it done. They'll get it done. They're starting to look good. And I really like Chad Warner, Charlie. I was talking to my younger brother, Patrick, who's moved to Ballarat. And he's taking a coaching job in Ballarat with East Point after coaching the Tiwi Bombers. So look out, East Point. You might have a few Tiwi Bombers in your team next season in the Ballarat League. But we were talking about Chad Warner and how fast he is. Now, the AFL players are exceptionally fast. This bloke's faster than all of them. And he runs these S-bends. Like, he doesn't cut and weave and dodge. He just runs sort of S-bends and people can't touch him.

0: Snake.
1: Snakes. He's extremely fast.
0: Okay.
1: So Sydney will beat Port, especially at the SCG.
0: Geelong, you think, if they're not being too upset from what's all happened, they take on Essendon?
1: Yeah, I think they'll win. It's down in Geelong, so they'll win down there. Essendon have really struggled this year, obviously. Everyone knows that. And the Cats will just get the job done in Geelong. They always do.
0: Fourth place, Adelaide takes on 17th place, Richmond at the Adelaide Oval.
1: At the Adelaide Oval. So again, Charlie, and I don't like talking about betting because it doesn't actually help anyone. Gambling does not pay. Don't bet. But Geelong are $1 to beat Essendon. That means if you put $1 in, you get 1 cent back. Adelaide are $1.02. That means if you put $1, you get $1.02 back. So the rounding error, you're not even going to get your dollar back because they'll round it down. They won't even round it up. That's how one-sided those two games are. I did go to the MCG last week, Charlie, and I watched Richmond play, and they beat West Coast.
0: You left at
1: halftime? No, I left at halftime on Thursday night. It was too cold. I was in Melbourne. I was with my daughter. It was too cold. Geelong were 9-1 in front of Collingwood, so that game was pretty much over. So we left. Collingwood came back, but the Cats won by 5. I reckon there'll be a few people, if they're Richmond people, they might be turning the TV off at halftime because last week West Coast kicked themselves out of the game, 19 points. You can't win if you kick 19 points. Richmond kicked a couple late and were able to get over the line, but I doubt they're going to be able to do that against the Crows, who are in good form.
0: All right, turn to Sunday. GWS in Canberra against the Suns.
1: Yeah.
0: How many of the Suns lost now?
1: I think it's 10. Charlie. I think it's 10. They haven't won since they left Marara Stadium. It's been that long ago. They had a bye in between, so it's been 3 months, I reckon, since they've had a win.
0: If you'd have written that as like a preview before the season started, people would say, that's ridiculous.
1: Yeah, they would say that's ridiculous. I do have to say that after the Gold Coast played up here in Darwin, I was very, very keen to point out that they had a game in Melbourne versus North Melbourne that they had to win. And if they didn't win that next one in Melbourne against North Melbourne, then Hardwick would be really upset because they're happy to come to Darwin and take the 8 points. They've won every time they've played in Darwin, 100% of win-loss ratio, but they always lose the next game. Well, they've lost the next 10, Charlie. The next 10. They're in the bottom five, and they are so far out of the wildcard range that, like, they were top of the ladder after 4 weeks.
0: We're all
1: Petrarca was
0: going to
1: win. Yeah, Premiership. Petrarca was going to win the Brownlow, and they have literally fallen down the ladder rung by rung since they left Darwin. So I don't think we'll see the Gold Coast Suns in Darwin ever again. And that's a shame.
0: Really? Okay.
1: But guess what? They'll beat the Giants. That's my tip.
0: Right. West Coast take on Collingwood.
1: Yeah, the Pies will beat West Coast, even though it's over there. West Coast kicked terribly against Richmond last week. Bad kicking is bad football, Charlie. That's what the coach said after the game, Andrew McWalter. He said, bad kicking's bad football.
0: Yeah.
1: And if they can't kick it through the big sticks, the 6.1 metres, well, they can't win games of football. And Collingwood are going okay. They've got the best player in the competition. My question to you, Charlie, is how many votes will Nick Dacos win the Brownlow by?
0: Oh.
1: 5 or more or 10 or more? I'm going 10 or more.
0: Probably had a run of games where he's been getting 3 votes.
1: I think he gets 3 or 2 every week.
0: Yeah.
1: Every week, even in losing sides, he's having 35 possessions and kicking a goal. And the umpires look at the stats after every game now.
0: Yeah.
1: Historically, they weren't allowed to look at it. They might have seen the stats up on the scoreboard. They might have seen Charlie King, 29 possessions, 2 goals, something like that. Now, they might have had to look at that at quarter time, half time, three quarter time, because they're not really going to be looking up there during the quarters. But that was the only way they could tell. Whereas now that after the game, they get the sheet. Dacos plays in a losing side against, well, it was a couple of weeks ago, 3 weeks ago, 2 weeks ago, and he's had 35 and kicked 1. They're going to give him 2 votes. He's a leading possession getter on the field, and he's kicked a goal, and he's had 35. Like, even though he's in the losing side, they'll give it to him. I think it might have been against Geelong the other week when he'd had 35 possessions in a losing team.
0: And we'll see what he gets in the
2: boat. He'll get two.
1: He'll get two. All right. And away they go.
0: Let's go to the last game. We saved the best for last, St Kilda and Carlton at Docklands.
1: And that's why this concussion discussion, an issue that's raised its head in the last few days, is so close to me, because this St Kilda-Carlton game on Sunday afternoon is called Spud's game. Danny Frawley coached me for 5 years. He passed away suddenly, and subsequently they found that he had brain damage, CTE, and he'd struggled with that the whole time. The discussion is he had more than 20 concussions during his career.
0: Did he disguise it?
1: Absolutely he did. Absolutely, like we all do. We all think we're big, strong men. We're big, strong, macho men, and we've played AFL footy, and we don't want to show that we're vulnerable. That's part of being a male, part of being an alpha male, part of playing in the AFL. And we don't want to make ourselves vulnerable. When my kids ask me, "Dad, will you have brain damage from playing footy?" I say, "Oh, no, kids, I'm okay." But the truth is, yes. The truth is, yes, there's going to be a long-term effect on my body. My knee is completely shot, Charlie. I can't run. I'll need a replacement, you know, in a few years. But I've had concussions. I've had head knocks. And I've got plates, steel plates, still in my face from when my cheekbone, both sides, right and left cheekbones, were broken. It's really close to the bone when I talk about concussion, because not only did Danny Frawley pass away suddenly, another friend of mine, Shane Tuck, passed away suddenly. Both of them, subsequently, autopsy, when they cut them open, brain damage. Their brain is like porridge.
0: So we had to leave something for the end.
1: Well, that was probably a sober moment. And look, I think Carlton will win. I think your Blues are going to win. They dismantled Brisbane last week. That's one of the great games of this year. And it looks like Josh Fraser will probably be the coach next year on the back of a 9-2 win-loss ratio since Voss left. Who would have thought that would be the case? But I wanted to talk about something, Charlie, a little bit tongue-in-cheek, a little bit in jest. So when I played for Richmond, we always finished 9th. Now the finals go to 10th. So I want someone to go into my Wikipedia page and edit my Wikipedia page to say that I actually played finals more than just once. Because the AFL have changed the rules, and I think we should go back retrospectively and look at anyone who finished 9th, which is Richmond, probably about half a dozen times. Let's just say that I was able to play finals.
0: Oh, goodness me. Anyway, on that high note, we can move on, can't we?
1: We can move on, but I don't think that this concussion story and Geelong is going to go away for a while. Concussion is the biggest issue in AFL sport at the moment. There are class actions with hundreds of players putting their names and signatures to the class action. We've got payouts happening for some players already. We've got players who haven't had payouts because insurance is not provided to some of those players. Brayshaw is one of them from Melbourne who was denied an insurance claim when he couldn't play any further after concussion and a head knock. So this issue is not going to go away, and I think the Players Association needs to stand up and look after their members better. I think there needs to be a medical fund established with hundreds of millions of dollars put into it and invested for the long term, so that players can be supported and looked after by the industry that they serve in perpetuity, forever, Charlie, and looked after forever. If you need a knee replacement, you can go and get it. If you need psychological services, you can go and get it. The AFL and the Players Association are going to have to put millions of dollars in to look after players, and it's not just going to be at the top level, it's going to be at the lower levels, at state leagues and community football as well.
0: Ooh, and then that whole area of preventiveness comes into it.
1: Absolutely. We've seen sling tackles now be suspended if you throw someone to the ground. Suspensions, bumps, you can't bump anymore. If you hit someone in the head, you get suspended. Like, they've changed the rules and the tribunal to adopt sanctions that now say don't touch the head. Years gone by, 20 years ago, if you bumped someone in the head and knocked them out, there was no sanction. Well, we know now that that's not okay. And if you bump someone in the head, you'll get 4 to 6 weeks. If you tackle someone and you drive them into the ground and they hit their head on the ground, you'll get 3 weeks, 4 weeks. The AFL have implemented rules to protect the head, but the AFL and the Players Association are going to have to implement a medical fund and put millions of dollars in it to look after those, because We know that AFL is a contact sport, and I got hit in the head many times in 14 years, Charlie. There's going to need to be enough money to support all those players out there who need help.
0: You've heard it here first. Joel's venting his spleen. He did well. Good on you, Joel.
1: Thanks, Charlie.
2: There are still a lot of people getting very sick because of diphtheria in the community. People who become sick with diphtheria have infected sores on their skin or have a sore throat and may not be able to breathe properly. You can get a needle that keeps you and your family safe from this diphtheria sickness. This needle has been around for a long time and is given to little ones. It protects against other diseases too. You should get the needle every 5 years. You can get the diphtheria needle at the clinic for free. Health teams are visiting your community to give out the free diphtheria and flu needles. If you think you might have diphtheria, go see your clinic to get checked.
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0: You're listening to All Sports with Charlie King, going across the country. Nice to have you with us. Plenty of good sport being discussed. Now we want a juicy bit. We want to talk to the head of cricket in the Northern Territory, the CEO Gavin Dovey from NT Cricket. He would be as happy as he can be. The Australian cricket team is coming here. The whole squad are coming to Darwin. Gav, hello.
1: Hey, Charlie. How are you?
0: You're busy, busy, busy. Tell me how you're feeling.
1: Very excited, Charlie. Very excited. You'll remember it's been 22 years since we had Test cricket up here before. So, very pleased that we've got the Aussie boys rolling into town for another historic sporting event up here in the Northern Territory.
0: And we're hearing the whole squad's coming, not just the 12 that are playing.
1: Yeah, we've picked a 13-man squad and, you know, some incredible names on the list. First time, I think, George Bailey, the head selector, has been able to select a full-strength side. So feel very lucky that we've got the very best Australian Test team that could be picked playing on Thursday the 13th of August. And, some absolutely generational Test players on that list, so it should be a great occasion.
0: Can you run through a few of the names that people are going to be happy to see?
1: Yeah, well, to be honest, it's all the big boys. You know, the bowling attack's pretty scary. Paddy Cummins, Mitchell Starc, Josh Hazlewood, Scott Boland, Nathan Lyon. So pretty formidable bowling attack.
0: Yeah.
1: And then the batters are pretty impressive too. Steve Smith, Travis Head. You know, he's going to score at a quick pace. Marnus Labuschagne, and then of course, you know, you've got your safe pair of hands with Alex Carey, great keeper, and of course Jake Weatherold, the Darwin born and bred lad, who is going to make history when he walks out to the middle in a baggy green in a home Test match.
0: Oh, getting my juices flowing. Can I just say, Bangladesh? What do we know about them?
1: Yeah, not a lot. I mean, it's been couple of decades since they played Test cricket here. We've had them out playing a four-day game against Pakistan A two years ago. And I think they're quite a young squad. They're playing at the moment out of DC Arena against the CA11 team, and, you know, they're competing okay. But to be honest, I don't think we know a lot about specific players. There's a couple of names that people might recognise, like Litton Darth and Tarkan Ahmed, who have got a bit more experience. But I think it's going to be a young squad who's, if I know, Bangladesh.
0: Shaping up as a four-day Test match?
1: Yeah, maybe. We're not sure. We haven't seen the Test wicket in a little while. So, yeah, your guess is probably as good as mine. Like, we'd obviously like it to go 3 or 4 days, but, you know, 5 days would be great, but equally, you know, you want it to be a good contest between bat and ball. So hopefully it's just a great Test match.
0: Indeed. All right. Well, you're busy and you've got another interview to do, but congratulations on you and all of the people at cricket who worked so hard to get this Test match here. Let's hope numbers turn up in great numbers and be fantastic to be part of it.
1: Yeah, fantastic. Thanks, Charlie. Appreciate the support.
0: Bye for now.

0: Well, that's about it for the All Sports program. Hope you've enjoyed it. We covered quite a lot of different sports today, but we'll continue to do that and keep you across it. Bye for now.
1: You've been listening to the First Nations Radio National All Sports Show. Tune in next time when Charlie King takes us to the sidelines, onto the field and into the locker rooms. 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

0: Schools, business, environmental groups, tourism organisations, land councils, Larrakia Nation, NT Fisheries, NT Water Police. Mark in your calendar Wednesday the 16th of September for the annual Darwin Harbour Cleanup. Our harbour has to be clear of rubbish, marine pollution and other debris. The Darwin Harbour is a living ecosystem with many types of marine living creatures. Join us at Hornybrooks Wharf, 34 Francis Bay Drive on Wednesday the 16th of September for the Darwin Harbour Cleanup. Lunch is provided for the volunteers. Let's work together to keep Darwin Harbour clean, healthy and thriving for generations.
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to learn and live and understand. Sticks and stones may break your bones, but names can never hurt you. What's in a name? What's in a name? It's a shame, this racist game. You'll be the one that's having fun. You just keep

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1: Want to get rid of the annoying salesperson at the door? 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
2: Let's take a look at the national weather for this weekend. Garramilla, Darwin, 32 and sunny. Meanjin, Brisbane, sunny and 24. Warong, Sydney, 19 and sunny. Narrabri, Canberra, 15 and cloudy. Tardanya, Adelaide, 19 and showers. Nipaluna, Hobart, 15 and cloudy. Naarm, Melbourne, cloudy and 16. And Borloo, Perth, 19 and showers.

0: There are still a lot of people getting very sick because of diphtheria in the community. 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
1: Let's take a look at the national weather for this weekend. Garramilla, Darwin, 32 and sunny. Meanjin, Brisbane, sunny and 24. Warong, Sydney, 19 and sunny. Narrabri, Canberra, 15 and cloudy. Tardanya, Adelaide, 19 and showers. Nipaluna, Hobart, 15 and cloudy. Naarm, Melbourne, cloudy and 16. And Borloo, Perth, 19 and showers.

0: Troy Cassidaly there with Hey Good Looking.
1: There are still a lot of people getting very sick because of diphtheria in the community. 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

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From what you've been taught since the day you could walk, now you understand even more what the old ones are trying to say.

Yes, and that was Brett Clark there with Move Your Feet. And of course, I was coming off the album Keep the Dream Alive. Don't change that channel because we've got plenty more great music to come.

0: 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Get ready for a massive day of fast-paced, hard-hitting footy on Saturday, the 8th of August at Rugby Park, Murana. 12 teams representing Darwin's vibrant Indigenous and multicultural communities will battle it out across men's and women's divisions in an action-packed one-day round-robin tournament. 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

Yes, and that was Christine Arnoux there with David Hobson with Now Until the Break of Day. 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
1: Let's take a look at the NT weather for this weekend. Darwin, 32 and sunny. Palmerston, sunny and 33. Tiwi Islands, 32 and sunny. Jabiru, sunny and 34. Wadair, 32 and sunny. Borroloola, sunny and 33. Nhulunbuy, 28 and sunny. And Alice Springs, 26 and sunny.
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0: Bodlas. 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
1: Yes, and another great track there by Black Image. And of course, that song was Cecilia Wharf. And that song was going out to all you people down in the Palmerston Indigenous Village. Hope you all enjoyed.

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1: Let's take a look at the NT weather for this weekend. Darwin, 32 and sunny. Palmerston, sunny and 33. Tiwi Islands, 32 and sunny. Jabiru, sunny and 34. Wadair, 32 and sunny. Borroloola, sunny and 33. Nhulunbuy, 28 and sunny. And Alice Springs, 26 and sunny.

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1: Yes, and that was Jimmy Chai there off the Brand New Day soundtrack with Emilia Romara. For more great tracks just like that one, then stay tuned.
2: 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Our harbour has to be clear of rubbish, marine pollution, and other debris. 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

0: Man, I'm late. Ah, this traffic is terrible.
1: Nah, forget this. The road that goes by the school's faster.
0: Come on. Come on. Ah, no!
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0: Ladies and gentlemen, you're mine.
1: Jeffrey Gurumuyunipingu there, and the musicians of the Sydney Symphony. And of course the song was Bayini, and that was the live version. And if you'd like to hear all the best music from Jeffrey Gurumuyunipingu, then this is the place to do it.

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1: Let's take a look at the NT weather for this weekend. Darwin, 32 and sunny. Palmerston, sunny and 33. Tiwi Islands, 32 and sunny. Jabiru, sunny and 34. Wadair, 32 and sunny. Borroloola, sunny and 33. Nhulunbuy, 28 and sunny. And Alice Springs, 26 and sunny.

Yes, and that was East Journey there with Nyirrpia. And of course, East Journey are a rock reggae band from Northeast Arnhem Land, right here in the Northern Territory. Formed back in 2010, they combine modern and traditional music, and they sing in both language and in English. So for a band that's only 4 years old, they're fastly becoming the next big thing in Australia, and are following in the footsteps of Yothu Yindi, singing both English and in language. So they're keeping it true to their culture,

0: The Darwin Nines Australian Football International is back. 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
1: Let's take a look at the NT weather for this weekend. Darwin, 32 and sunny. Palmerston, sunny and 33. Tiwi Islands, 32 and sunny. Jabiru, sunny and 34. Wadair, 32 and sunny. Borroloola, sunny and 33. Nhulunbuy, 28 and sunny. And Alice Springs, 26 and sunny.

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Troy Cassidaly and Adam Harvey with I Walk the Line, written and recorded in 1956 by the man in black, the one and only Johnny Cash. 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

Curry man Archie Roach, a legend in the Aboriginal music scene, and Paul Kelly, two heavyweights. From Archie's Took the Children Away album, which won an International Human Rights Achievement Award and featured in the top 50 albums in the Rolling Stones magazine. This is Charcoal Lane, going out to the Murrumbidgee community, First Nations Radio, bringing you closer to community.

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1: Let's take a look at the NT weather for this weekend. Darwin, 32 and sunny. Palmerston, sunny and 33. Tiwi Islands, 32 and sunny. Jabiru, sunny and 34. Wadair, 32 and sunny. Borroloola, sunny and 33. Nhulunbuy, 28 and sunny. And Alice Springs, 26 and sunny.

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Jawan woman Ula Shay, formerly known as Candice LeRae, a singer-songwriter from Darwin Northern Territory. This is going out to Blackstone, Lumberdina, and Wiluna communities over in Western Australia. 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

0: 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So if you're going out in the sun, it's very important to protect you and your family. The good news is you can prevent eye damage and skin cancer by being sun smart. 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
1: Bill Wellington singing his track What Cause Have You to Celebrate. That was going out to the Kuris down in Coonabarra on South Australia's Eyre Peninsula. 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
1: Let's take a look at the NT weather for this weekend. Darwin, 32 and sunny. Palmerston, sunny and 33. Tiwi Islands, 32 and sunny. Jabiru, sunny and 34. Wadair, 32 and sunny. Borroloola, sunny and 33. Nhulunbuy, 28 and sunny. And Alice Springs, 26 and sunny.

0: Schools, business, environmental groups, tourism organisations, land councils, Larrakia Nation, NT Fisheries, NT Water Police. 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Our harbour has to be clear of rubbish, marine pollution and other debris. 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Let's work together to keep Darwin Harbour clean, healthy and thriving for generations.
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0: Australia is the skin cancer capital of the world, and the major cause of skin cancer is from exposure to the sun's UV rays. So if you're going out in the sun, it's very important to protect you and your family. 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
1: Let's take a look at the NT weather for this weekend. Darwin, 32 and sunny. Palmerston, sunny and 33. Tiwi Islands, 32 and sunny. Jabiru, sunny and 34. Wadair, 32 and sunny. Borroloola, sunny and 33. Nhulunbuy, 28 and sunny. And Alice Springs, 26 and sunny.
2: There are still a lot of people getting very sick because of diphtheria in the community. 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Health teams are visiting your community to give out the free diphtheria and flu needles. 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

Yes, and that was Frank Yammer there with a Dream Lover. And of course, I'm pretty sure all of us out there have got a dream lover out there somewhere, you know, still in our dreams. And maybe one day you might be able to find your perfect dream lover. But as for now, we'll keep the music going. We've got all the best Indigenous and Aboriginal artists from all around Australia. And these next few songs are going out to all the bus drivers from Darwin City to Casuarina, Palmerston, and all surrounding areas. Hope you're all enjoying your day. Hope you're all enjoying the music.

0: Yes, and that was Lover Lover from Black Image. And that's another one of Black Image's great tracks. And we have plenty of them right here on Larrakia Radio. 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
4: 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I'm getting all information. I'm the young Ramani. I'm protected. I'm the safe. I'm getting all the answers. 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I'm the Centrelink. Kari Ririm Murumara Angela answers. Kurokopi Naurum in Angela Indanga or Kurokoninda. Ngila Ramani. I'm an Awani Kapman in a recruitment plan for Kapananga health workers. 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

Brisbane-based artist Emily Waramara, originally from Groote Eylandt, singing her beautiful song Lady Blue. 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

0: census night am coming up. We all dot gotta join in and doom that census. Doomiji when they count him we love that census, all the information but we and the government mob want all the services we need. Some bala worry me jail him can make a problem by we when we put him down all the personal information by we. They got a special law and by we information him get unsafe. All the answer by you, then I'm more share him than I am more, no more the bridge man, housing mob, Centrelink mob, nagging. When census more look all the answer by you, nobody got a sabi by your name. 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Digging census, im album government more give it all the right one services like we community. 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Every answer im important. To make every person important.
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3: Let's take a look at the NT weather for this weekend. Darwin, 32 and sunny. Palmerston, sunny and 33. Tiwi Islands, 32 and sunny. Jabiru, sunny and 34. Wadair, 32 and sunny. Borroloola, sunny and 33. Nhulunbuy, 28 and sunny. And Alice Springs, 26 and sunny.

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0: Schools, business, environmental groups, tourism organisations, land councils, Larrakia Nation, NT Fisheries, NT Water Police. 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Lunch is provided for the volunteers. 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

UPK6, a rock, pop and roots group making deadly music all the way from Central Australia. That was their track Kunga. 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
1: Let's take a look at the NT weather for this weekend. Darwin, 32 and sunny. Palmerston, sunny and 33. Tiwi Islands, 32 and sunny. Jabiru, sunny and 34. Wadair, 32 and sunny. Borroloola, sunny and 33. Nhulunbuy, 28 and sunny. And Alice Springs, 26 and sunny.

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1: And you're listening to All Sports on First Nations Radio, Charlie King with you. A couple of stars from the sporting world in the studio with me, Dennis Lee Fatt. Dennis, we haven't had you in the studio with me before, but welcome.
2: Thank you, Charlie.
1: And Tash Medbury, you were here last week. We had a talk and we said we'd do part two. This is part two of a lengthy chat about your life and times in the sporting field.
3: Yeah, it was very enjoyable actually, Charlie. So I'm glad to be back in the studio for part two with the man that I ended our first interview on with, Dennis Lee Fatt. So yeah, it's amazing actually to be in the studio again with two of the biggest mentors of my life to do with football on and off the field. So it's actually, it's like a bit of a reunion here, Charlie.
1: Yeah. Let's pick it up from the, we were talking about Dennis last week when you were here, and you mentioned that early on when you were trying to get women's football established, Dennis was approached and became the coach.
3: Yep.
1: And I think it might have been the second week or something, he turned up and he brought along some goodies for the kids.
3: Yep.
1: So the kids could be entertained away and let mum go out and have a kick and get the training done. Well
2: yeah.
1: Done, Dennis.
2: Thank you, Charlie. But I picked it all up because I always believed if you're involved with a sporting thing, it becomes a family. Back in those days,
1: it's
2: a big change now, obviously. But it becomes a family, and to keep the family happy, to keep everyone having the passion to want to be there and all that, it does help with results on the field and off the field.
1: Your story's a good one by itself, without the women's footy. Just give us a snapshot of your football days.
2: Well, I on the records, I've played with Saints to start with. Baz, a couple of my brothers were champion footballers in St Mary's, in Terry and Gympie, Lee Fatt. And I end up playing just under 150 games, and then I transferred over to Buffaloes. Most of my friends were playing there, and I was immature, getting itchy feet and talking to people that swayed me to go, and I ended up going over to Buffaloes and finishing my career there as a player. So I played just over 200 games.
1: And coaching? Who did you coach?
2: I took on coaching after I retired from Buffaloes. And the first team I coached when I retired is I coached Points Football Club. And I only played the one season and won the premiership with them. But that was a lot of my friends that I played basketball with, and they swayed me to go and take on a coaching straight after I retired. So I was very lucky, and I'm very blessed, just like Tash in her career, and I'm sure in your career, we're blessed that we can find the right road and path, and results come our way to give us that opportunity in footy or sports in general to be able to achieve our goals. And so won the first premiership. Points Football Club won their first premiership because Banks was their rivals. And then from there I went on to have the opportunity through John Stokes, is a legend in Down, bless his soul. He spoke to me at work one day and said, we can't find a job for anybody that wants Palmerston Football Club, because they were getting touched up by about 15, 20 goals during that season prior to me taking over. And once again, I was blessed. A couple of very good footballers arrived in town from the West, and a couple from Port Lincoln. And so it was enough players there for us to be competitive. And I think we made the finals in the first year after recovering from all that.
1: I'm going to ask the question, and I'll ask it of you, Tash.
3: Yep.
1: Seeing football more generally, can a coach be the difference between the team playing in a premiership and not playing in a premiership? How influential and how strong are the coaches?
3: I guess I would say yes. A coach is very, very influential in how he brings the team together. As I learnt from Dennis, like it doesn't matter who rocks up, it's who plays their role. And as long as you have a role and you play that to the best of your ability, then the team can win and be successful. So I guess when Dennis took over Palmerston Magpies, probably jumping forward a little bit here because this isn't when he was coaching me at Darwin Buffaloes. It was at Palmerston Magpies. I mean, St Mary's were the powerhouse. And we happened to meet them in the grand final. And I mean, you know, the expectation wasn't for us to win. But I mean, that you look at the team on paper compared to St Mary's team on paper. But Dennis gave us all a role and everybody played that role to the best of their ability. And we actually won. And it was so unexpected that I think you remember I was meant to be on the boundary commentating the next game, but I went missing in the change rooms. You were quite happy for me to go missing and did an interview with me while we were celebrating the premiership win. But I guess that really highlighted to me the belief and the ability that if you play your role, you have the opportunity to win. And you can probably see in some of the AFL clubs now that look at Josh Fraser. He takes over Carlton. Carlton can't win your team, Charlie, and they're making a race to the finals. I mean, it can be the influence the coach has on the players.
1: Well, he's the living proof, isn't he?
3: Yep.
1: Josh Fraser.
3: It's probably the best scenario showing, you know, because a lot of people are like, oh, well, it's not the coach that goes out there to play, but actually it's the influence that coach has and the belief in the players to play for each other and that coach. And I mean, the coach knows what's best. You might be the best player, but you're always got to learn. There's never a point where you don't stop learning. Doesn't matter how good you are. Like Nick Dacos, like, you know, he's still learning every day and getting better. There's never a point where you know more than the coach, I don't think.
1: Yeah, good nod to the coaches. What about you, Dennis? What do you think? Can coaches make a team win that doesn't win?
2: Oh, definitely. I've never ever coached, Charlie, a premiership side in the NTFL at all, but I have made finals. But whatever I do, I love people. I'm a people's person, and I focus on how to get the best out of a player, whether it's male or female. And one of my strong points was is that I love fitness. I need a team to have the fitness to run for four quarters of footy. And I proved that at North Darwin when I first went there. I had a coach that was very good on sprint work. And I was, once again, I was lucky to have the players to actually put the hard work in. And that's with the men and with the women team. Yep. And if you're fit enough, and it's pretty basic back in those days. You know, you don't have all this technology this day, but in those days, you just had your back line, midfield centres, and if you build a good running back line attacking the ball, you can turn nothing into something, and you can stop before it happens. And once you get a bit of confidence, and then when you've got if you have a good midfield, and if you can have a forward line structure set up where if they're prepared to listen, try it and see if it works. And I was very lucky in coaching, not about winning premiership, it was about making them competitive. And a lot of players under me, whether it's men or women, a lot of players got games because they put the hard work in and they follow instructions.
1: Can I ask you there, Tash? Coaching men and coaching women, is there a difference?
3: No, well, when Dennis came along, he basically said, I'm going to treat you the same, and he did. And when he said about fitness, it was that the point where, okay, we got sprints to start with. If we weren't, you know, everyone was a bit, you know, off that training or something, we put the balls down and did more track work than anything. And sort of just the belief in each other. Like, we had a few pretty unfit girls and, you know, they were fit and they were putting in the extra yard. So there was a group of us that on an extra day were actually going running the stairs at TIO Oval up and down, up and down. We'd do that 10 times. And there was like, you know, 15 of us rocking up to do that on an extra day, just because once we seen the results of fitness, we knew that could get us over the line, and it's four quarters. And back then, and I think maybe looking at the AFL now and even the local comps here, it's more science-based. And back then you had a bench, but that bench wasn't used unless someone got injured or was having a really off game. It wasn't about, okay, you've done your 6 minutes rotation, you get off, and hey, you've been on for 6 minutes, you've just kicked three brilliant goals and you're on fire. But they bring them off, and you see that in the AFL.
1: And I like it.
3: And I'm like, leave them on. And you can see the players like, I'm up and about here. And then, no, the science guru, you know, on the laptop is like, no, your time, you got to come off. And I just don't, I can't understand that. I'm probably old school, like Dennis is still, but I'm like, when you're red hot, you're red hot. And I get that the rotations in the midfield probably these days needs to be there, but I mean, I think sometimes Dennis would be like, I wouldn't even come off if I had a broken leg. I'd stay out there. But now it's like the players are looking because they're not fit, Charlie. They are not. I don't feel that they're fit enough to run out four quarters of footy.
1: Yeah. Nova Perez said, it's not the best team that wins. It's the best team on the day. What do we think? What can we unpack that to?
2: I think it really comes back to the individuals as to be part of that structure of a team. I just think once they feel that they are fit and once they feel they gain confidence slowly on the ground and off the ground, and it's the coach's jobs to monitor everybody to get the best out of that individual. Players can do the opposite if they're not happy, if they feel things not going their way, they can burn a coach, and it happens all the time, and it happens to this day. They know how to burn a coach, but they can disguise it, and they can make you pay. But that's, you know, you got to be a father, mother, brother, sister, a psychologist, because you know you got, as I said, it's normally working on a family at a club in a grade, and you got to monitor everything, Charlie, and you got to be on top of it all. And it's a fantastic challenge, and it's fantastic to have players of Tasha's calibre there, because she makes you be accountable too.
1: Mm. Did she headhunt you to get you to come and coach her team?
2: Yes. Yeah. Yep.
3: Buffalo's days. Yeah. Yeah, when I started Buffalo.
1: How did you do it?
2: The reason was we had a prison officers team when I was at work at the prison. We had a team and we played the Fieries in a scratch match on Oval Number 2 at Marara.
3: And just my uncle Harold McCauley was a prison officer with Dennis, so got dragged along.
2: He came up.
1: Not
2: and
1: watching
2: said,
1: oh, now too, you know.
2: Yeah, he came up and said, "Oh look, my niece, she's a gun footballer," and I thought about it for about 30 seconds. And then Tasha turned up and I said, "All right, I'll put you in on the forward pocket or forward flank," because I was worried about it. We're playing up, you know, the Fieries. And I knew the game would be pretty physical because of the people in the Fieries team, all ex-NTFL footballers, and we had some in the prison.
1: And so she played in the men's game?
2: Yes, yeah. She played. And what caught my attention about Tash, and it's just an absolute privilege to know her, and I will always rate her way up top. She came in, I think, Tash, you might have to help me with your age.
3: Yeah, I was pretty young. I can't even, maybe 17, maybe.
2: Anyway, the game started, and Tash started it. Got physical on tackling one of the players, and he reacted to it, and and Tash never took a back step. She was head down underneath and getting the hard ball, and she didn't. She was she had a big heart, she had that personality in her that she don't take any bad issues from opposition team, and she caught my attention, ever since that game.
3: Yeah, we've been quite close. And I guess I had to prove as well, I couldn't be a sook out there, because I'm trying to, and with other friends as well, like trying to, you know, establish that women can play football. We can sort of stand up for ourselves, but we just didn't have the avenue. So that's when my Uncle Harold was like, "Hey, come down to these games." So, you know, and in the end, like the guys like respected it. And then as the games progressed, when they used to sort of have them, I'd bring a couple of more girls, like, were eager to come down and have a kick as well. And that's when we were trying to get it started. I hit up Dennis. I think he'd had a couple of drinks and sort of wasn't sure what he was in for, but he said yes.
2: Oh, look, I have no regrets, Charlie, because I, for many years, I coached the league sides in Darwin in the men's, and I had no hesitation in getting involved with the women once I spoke to Tash and a few other girls, so they conned me to go down. So I had the passion straight away, and I coach, and I, you know, coming from a league coaching men's, I've been with the women for I don't know how long, but it was amazing, because Tash is one of those female players that has a lot of mongrel in her. And
3: Charlie knows that.
2: and basically, once you get a few players like that in the side, and you I coached them aggressively in wanting to get the hard ball, and yeah.
1: Dennis, I want to ask you what came first, because I was watching Tash play as a young player, and she never flinched.
2: No.
1: Doesn't know the meaning of the word. She just gets that hard ball out. I wonder, and you talked about you train the girls to be aggressive.
2: Yep.
1: Did you put that aggressiveness in Tash, or did she have it all on?
2: No, she had it all. And she keeps the beauty of her to earn the respect. When she talks about footy, it's always constructive. She's not one of those players when they open their mouth, not the right things come out, or it's not constructive. But when she speaks, Tash left her mark with the women's footy, and a lot of players didn't like her approach in playing and her attitude. But it was perfect in the women's footy to start it off, because a lot of players end up reacting. As Tash got older, they react because they say, oh, well, I can do that too.
3: I guess the thing is, if you're going to, fire up your team, you've got to be the leader then. You've got to go out there and do it. You can't say, girls, we need to run out four quarters of footy if I'm not doing it. So, I mean, I have been jogging at lunchtime for about 15 years because it's the heat that we play in, and I was doing like 8Ks at lunchtime while I was working, because I had to make sure that what I was, telling the girls, that I was leading by example. So, it sort of comes down to that, and you can just see and I still, to this day, like even my niece, Sally Medbury, that's out there playing, and they're like, Tasha, she's just like you, probably just with not as much attitude. But I tell her, you have to be fit. So, your fitness will come, and you've got to be a team player. It's not about you. So, you see her bring those attributes to her games, and a lot of people are like, Tasha, she's a gun. But one thing is, back then, us women, sort of a lot of the girls were learning to kick, so we just were one dominant foot. It was sort of in an emergency, we used our opposite leg. But one thing I do drill into my niece is that you got to kick both legs these days. And I remember Kelly Clinch, I think her name was, came down, and she was a marathon runner. So this is when we're at Palmerston Magpies, and we're like, we need someone in the ruck. Janice is like, you just leave her with me, Tash. You run the other girls, because I used to sort of help him with assistant as well. And David Spry was down there. Michael Spry. And so Dennis and Kerry White would kick with Kelly. She couldn't kick, but she could run. She was a marathon runner. She was tall. She could tap. So we had to teach her how to kick, because that was just the missing piece. And I mean, she was a massive part of our success at Palmerston. And she actually, in the first year, got drafted in the AFLW. And to this day, she talks about rocking up to football training, and she couldn't even kick.
2: Fremantle Dockers.
3: Yeah, Frio Dockers she got drafted to. But yeah, I just remember Dennis at the start of training with Kerry. Kerry White would be, that probably spent about 40 minutes just teaching her how to kick. And that's standing and kicking, and then running, because she could run flat out to kick as well, was a difference. So it's not that if you can stand and kick and hit a target, you've got to be able to hit a target on the run as well, because you can't stop and then kick.
1: Well, All Sports will take a little bit of a break. We'll be back in just a moment.

0: Well, All Sports back with Dennis Lufat and Tash Medbury. I was in Japan one year, and one of the guys that we met on the plane was going to coach the Japanese men. So I went down and watched him do it, and the Japanese women turned up. And they had St Kilda Guernseys on, and they were like all set to play. They didn't know how to play. And one of them, I said to one of them, "What can you do?" And she said, "Well, I'm a bit scared." And I said, "What are you scared of?" She said, "I'm scared of the ball." I said, "That's not a good place to start." Because people have fear about different things, don't they? Yeah. Look, let's continue on. Do you mind? Because I'll cut this as a separate thing. Tash Medbury with us in the studio, and Dennis Lufat talking to them about their footy. Glittering records these two people have. But it's like a real honour to have them in the studio here at First Nations. Dennis, the women, Australian women, played the Irish women last week. Did you watch the game? And if you did, what did you think of it?
1: And I think the it was actually an AFL Australian game that they played, not the Irish.
2: Using
0: the Australian football, the Sharon.
1: But the rules were all. Yeah. Like normal AFL games, so that was an advantage, I suppose, if you could say. But I'm sure there'll be a return match.
2: Yeah, I think there was it was roughly about maybe 10 the Island girls that play in AFL W team. So I guess the concept with the men, remember they used to play with the round ball and sort of, you know, join the two, but this one was more of a display to sort of, I think, promote back in Ireland for a lot of the girls to, you know, come over. But I mean, one thing you could see was the physical aspect of it. I mean, the tackling and the hip and shoulders were just there. The girls don't take a backward step. And I guess that's one thing that we had to prove as well when got Dennis to come in the first season at Buffaloes is that, you know, NTFL sort of gave us a key. We'd go in on Sundays. No one sort of cared about it. We had to establish it. You know, Becky Taylor at St. Mary's with Brian Armat had to establish it ourselves. You know, goal umpires. I remember at one stage, Dennis had to umpire half the game. And then if we were playing, you know, St. Mary's, Uncle Brian had to, you know, umpire the second half. We didn't have it. They weren't giving us anything. So we had to prove that the numbers were there. We could play. And a lot of the girls that, you know, I said to Dennis, oh, these girls can run, they can play touch, they can play rugby, they can play basketball. We're just going to teach them the football concept. But all their families play football. They've grown up at football. So it didn't take long for them to establish that. And, you know, we got a few defence girls that happened to be, you know, stationed up in Darwin, which, you know, it just worked. And I guess the thing was is that because we had people like Dennis and Brian and others, the men that had established names in NTFL in the men's side, because they come and gave us a chance and believed in us, I think that's what made people, and yourself, Charlie, back at the very start, it made them go, well, hang on, there's something happening here. But people like Dennis and Brian to be there coaching and putting their time and effort, not getting paid anything, because back then they didn't have any money to offer. Now some of the coaches are getting money, of course, but there's nothing. Like, we really didn't get anything but the belief from our coach and a few of us core players that we could do this, and that's how it sort of rolled on.
0: That international game they played at North Sydney Oval, I think, and they had about 10,000 turn up to watch it. The women were saying before they wanted it shifted to Docklands where you could hold 55,000 people. Would they draw that bigger crowd?
2: Oh, I'd probably say not yet. Not yet, probably a little bit too early. I think, in all honesty, with the AFLW, I think they probably let too many teams in to spread the talent that was around. The concept of the draw was very short. I think probably the rugby have done it a little bit better with progressing, adding a team in, extending the draw. I think rugby league have done that a little bit better. So I think that's why AFL have pulled back a bit and looking at trying to make it align. And you'll see that this season, some of their games align as the curtain raiser to the men's game. And I think that's what it should be. If you want to take women's football seriously, I mean, they're not getting the dollars, I know that, but you've got to give them a bit longer season, because some of these girls are juggling full-time work. They actually take leave without pay to do the AFL season. So it's, you know, and I think the clubs are embracing their women's team a lot more now. And I think a curtain raiser to a big, you know, MCG game for the girls, or, you know, is is fantastic because the crowd will go, and then they'll start. You can see, you know, boys and girls at these games, you know, wanting to get autographs of the girls. So I think AFL need to really align that, and I think they're starting to.
0: I think there's an opportunity this season because I think the women's games will be on when the men's game are being played as well. So why not play one as a curtain raiser?
1: Yeah, well, I've heard a lot of people around town when the women's sporting started in AFL and even in other codes, but there's a lot of people around that sort of shock me that their comments are so negative about women's sports. And I happened to be in Casuarina Sports Club one day, and there was a couple of guys sitting at the bar. I didn't know them for a bar of soap, but I think they knew me, and they made a comment about women's footy. So anyway, I got my drinks and I couldn't help myself, Charlie, and I said, just wait and see how big the women's footy will go. And I walked off. And it's huge.
2: Yep. It's huge, yeah.
1: It's huge.
0: How much better can it get?
1: Oh, I think it's got the potential to get bigger.
0: Yeah.
1: And when people, all the negative people can show a bit of respect and appreciate the ladies on the footy ground, on the ground and off the ground, and support more. You'll get a lot more people attending, and it's a matter of the AFL thinking of how you can make that extra little 1% to help promote the women's footy. And you know, the ones that I'm straight up think of, and I thought, well, if the men are going to do State of Origin, why not do the women's State of Origin and play them before the games?
0: Yeah,
2: I mean, I guess,
0: good idea.
2: I guess you look at it like when I said that Dennis, you know, come to Buffs, when we started Buffs, I got some girls that come from other sports. They were fit. We just had to teach them, you know, the footy brain. And I guess when AFL started, it was the same. They were getting a lot of girls that have retired from Olympics or they did this or that. They were fit and they were dedicated, but they didn't know the football game. So it was almost like, you know, 15 players hugged around a ball and the ball didn't move too much. But what's happening now, Charlie, is that you've got girls being drafted that played from under sevens. Football was their main sport.
0: Yes.
2: So they got football brains now, and the gameplay, and you can see it, it's opened up. Even though they implemented a lot of rules to open up the game, I think they can sort of start adjusting a few of those rules because I think the game has taken off now because the girls getting drafted. Football's been their number one sport since under sevens because it's supported now.
0: Yeah, yeah. I think what caught my attention in that international game was the way they kicked to retain possession.
2: Yep.
0: They really, really turned it over. They could kick to possession all the time. It's pretty good.
1: And there's one thing, going back to the men's comp in the AFL, Charlie, when the last, say, I'll be fair, 10 years,